0: hungry and they're going out there for food, but this is my food. This is my passion. I want to set free the people, hallelujah, that are living in bondage. That is what gives Emmanuel life. That's what gives him purpose. Hallelujah. That's what God, his desire, his passion is to see humanity or the church set free from their concepts, from their, oh yeah, we're Samaritans and we got a really cool, well here, and it's Jacob's well, and we're so cool and you guys are not, and Jesus says, yeah. You don't know who you're encountering right now. If you knew who I was, you would ask me for water, and I would not be asking you for water. But if you'll open your eyes, you will be set free. And she says, Jesus, yeah, where should we worship? She wanted to keep, these stupid concepts about, about religion, And she says, okay. Jesus says, okay, girl, you're not going to understand by just talking. Hey, call your husband. I don't have one. Yeah, you're right, you don't have one. Because you've already had five, and the one you're living with is not really your husband, right? Whoa, this guy knows my life. No, who told him? Where did he find out? All this guy must be for real, right? And so he puts her in her place, but not to condemn her. No, to save her. And he's talking all this time, and he begins to talk about the waters of living water that he wanted to give to her to set her free, that she didn't have to go out there looking for women, that she had the source of life and the source of joy and the source of purpose and the source of identity and value that she needed was in him. The guy that's in front of you will give you all that you need. Hallelujah. That's the Emmanuel. In Emmanuel, you'll have everything that you need. You don't have to go look for crazy stuff and live a life of misery. No, be free in Jesus, And so the apostle is sharing. That was the last message. And he came, like midnight or something like that. I don't know what time it was, but super late, he comes in and he shares this message, and we're like, what a way to finish this retreat, and he says all those 12 disciples, they thought Jesus was up to something. There was that, like, oh, he's talking to this very, picturesque lady, with a lot of men in her life. What about this Jesus? No wonder he didn't want to go with us to get food, huh? Yeah, Jesus, we know how you move, but he was willing to go through that, what is it called, misinterpretation of his disciples. He was willing to be scandalized, or be the reason for their scandalizing themselves. He was willing to do that for the love of that woman. He was willing to lose his own image to save that woman from her sins. And that's what we need. The Emmanuel has to do that. We need to be willing to give up our own image, and people think bad about us, but we're saving and we're doing what God has called us to do. Yes. Without concern of what anybody else is thinking of what we're doing. If we are judged, or we are misjudged, or we are criticized, or people get scandalized about it, but if we're saving the church and we're saving humanity, we're doing the Emmanuel thing. Praise God. So we come back like, whoa, what hit me, And so, but then you start putting it together, right? And then you find the Lord's Prayer. You say, why did he talk about the Lord's Prayer? And that's what we're going to talk about. Oh, we already did talk about it. The Lord's, thank you. When the Pharisees taught the Pharisees to pray, what would happen when a Pharisee teaches another disciple to pray? What does he become? A Pharisee, right? A Pharisee teaches a disciple, and he becomes a Pharisee. What happens when John the Baptist teaches one of his disciples to pray? He becomes a legalist. You know, oh, we got to keep the law. Oh, you got to wear, you know, these weird clothing, and you got to eat grasshoppers. You know, that's what happens when you teach your disciples to pray. They become like you. And so the disciples said, Jesus, we don't want to become grasshopper eating. We don't want to become Pharisees. We want to become like you. Hallelujah. And so Jesus says, oh, wow, this is a good, that's a good. You want to become Emmanuels, huh?
1: Amen.
0: You want to become Emmanuels?
1: Amen.
0: Well, then we need to learn how the Emmanuel prayed. And we need to pray how the Emmanuel prayed. Amen?
1: Amen.
0: So when I started seeing that, I said, man, this whole thing was planned out. You know, wait. He was, you know, the apostle was planning out this first message, the second message, the third message, and the fourth message. I said, no. And then I started thinking, every single retreat is that way, right?
1: Yes.
0: Every single retreat. It's like when you look back at it from afar, you say, what? This is transformational. This is powerful word. This is revelation. This is God at work teaching us dummies to be set free, right? And to come out of it like saying, whoa, I just encountered God. I encountered His truth. I encountered His grace. I encountered His love. I encountered His presence. And a few women are going. How many women are going to the retreat? A few men here are going to the retreat. Hallelujah. And may they encounter God's grace and God's love and God's mercy and God's revelation and God's power. Hallelujah. Amen. And so, Jesus says, okay, you want to be like me? You want to be like Emmanuel? Yes. Okay, let me show you how to pray. And the first thing he said, our Father. The first thing that we need to recognize, because it's not a prayer to be repeated, right? Our Father, no. He said, don't repeat like the Pharisees do. Don't repeat like the Catholics do. I'm sorry, oh, wait. No, you need to, they are foundations. They are the basis for prayer. And he says the basis of prayer is that you are calling out to the Father. The Father was a revelation no other religion has ever had. Hallelujah. In every other religion, the God is way up there and he's a judge and he's angry and he's all this kind of stuff. And Jesus said, no, your God is your Father. He will be the Father that you need, the Father that you couldn't have, the Father that your heart desires. He will be, and you will connect through prayer. You will connect through prayer. And that's why we need to cry out to God, and we need to be in communion to get that unconditional love of the Father through prayer. That's why you look for love in all the wrong places. Because you're not filled with the love of the Father. If you were filled with the love of the Father, you would not look with love in anything else. You'd be totally satisfied, content, and overflowing because you have the love of the Father.
1: Amen.
0: And so prayer is the way to connect with the love of the Father. Amen? And then he says, our Father who art in heaven, hallelujah, he is above all things. He's not below all things. He's not a victim, God. He's above everything. And when you call out to the Father in heaven, you put yourself above all the circumstances and situations. Instead of being under them, you are above them. Hallelujah. Amen. And then I'm super summarizing the message, right? But you know, we want to pray for the kids today that they're starting school or have started school, and then we want to pray for the offering. We don't give an offering; we present an offering. Amen. When you give something, it's like here. When you present, you say, "Will you receive it, Lord?" So anyway, language is important. And so he says, our Father who art in heaven, holy is your name. And the apostles, he gave us an example that blew my mind. And then, you know, it blows your mind in the message, but then you don't, how do you put it together? How do you connect the whole thing, you know? And it's like, anyway, it's connecting now, you know? He says, Moses did not sanctify the Lord. Moses didn't sanctify the name of the Lord when he hit the rock. Because God told it, speak to him. And the first time he said, yes, hit it. Because that's what Jesus went through to save us. And so the first time, the rock with his vara, with his staff, and it boom, water came out. And since Moses was all upset because people were crying out and saying, our kids are gonna die, we're gonna die out here in the desert, why'd you bring us? And they were complaining so much, and Moses got all angry, like sort of like you do and me do, me, you know. But being angry it's not God's character. And so God said, yeah, these people need water. Listen to them. And he said, now speak to the rock. But since Moses was upset, he said, no, I'm not going to speak to the rock. I'm going to hit the rock. He didn't know he was hitting Jesus. Jesus is the rock. And God said, don't strike the rock. The rock was struck once on the cross. And after that, he needs to be loved. He needs to be tenderly treated. Hallelujah. And that's what worship is. When we worship God, we are striking his head. We are, what do you call it? We are caressing his face. That's what it is. And so when Moses hits him, God says, whoa, guy, that's it. You're not going into the promised land. And Moses said, but no. That's my whole desire of my life, to be in the promised land, to take these people into, well, that's it, guy. You didn't know who the rock was. You didn't realize how glorious and how special that rock was. That's my only son. And instead of caressing him, you hit him. That's why when you hit the church of Christ, it's not a good thing. God is not okay with us being violent against the church of Christ. His body. We need to caress the church of Christ. Not be gay, but caress. Because it's Christ himself. It's the Emmanuel with us. Amen. And Moses didn't understand that. In that moment, he slipped. One little slip and boom. You know. And so, when you say, our Father who art in heaven, holy is your name. You're caressing his name. You're caressing God himself. You're saying, God, thank you for all that you do and all that you are. I love you. I bless you. I thank you. Hallelujah. That's prayer. Prayer is caressing the face of God. Amen? Amen. And then he said, Lord, your kingdom come. And we don't understand kingdom because we're a democracy, right? We don't have kings. They told Trump, you're a king. And he said, if I was a king, they'd let me build this little thing beside my house, you know? So I'm not a king, you know? They wouldn't even let me build a building beside the White House, you know? So if he was a king, he'd say, the heck with you guys, you know, I'm going to do what I'm going to do, right? But, so we're not accustomed to kings. We're accustomed to everybody has a vote. Everybody has a voice. And we think that's God ordained, you know, like, oh my goodness, you know, democracy came from heaven. No, democracy is the sort of the better version of how to handle a nation, but it's not from God. It's not the way God is. God established theocracy. Amen. And so since we're not conscious of what a kingdom is, then we don't know how to proceed in front of a king. We don't know how to honor a king. We do it just symbolically and and and and and with our words, but there's no real reality to it, because we don't know how to honor a king. And that's why when people, like right now, I'm honoring my apostle, and people judge us for that. Oh yeah, you guys are idolatrous or whatever, idolizing a man. Oh my God. They get all scandalized by that, you know. And we're saying, no, we're not idolizing. We're idolizing God, who gives us a man that gives us revelation. It's not about the man. It's about the God that is able to speak through a man to be able to bring his truth and his word to us. And if we honor the man, hey, it's right, because that's what is the truth that is setting us free. At least for me, that's my reality. If I didn't have a man that was confronting me, that was shepherding me, that was correcting me, man, I'd be a gay pastor. Full-blooded, you know, gay pastor, you know? I would be such a democratic pastor, you know? No, but praise God, I am God's man, not God. I'm not the people's man, I'm God's man. Amen? Amen? And so when we pray, God, establish your kingdom. There are rules of your kingdom that I want to live by, and I want to live by those principles and by those commandments, Lord God. Establish your kingdom, man. And when God establishes a kingdom in any man or any woman's life, everything around them begins to conform to that kingdom. If you become a kingdom man, if you become a kingdom woman, everything around you is going to start conforming to that kingdom. Hallelujah. To him who's sitting on the throne. Hallelujah. That's why, brother, these flowers, these plants are so beautiful, because they're all conforming to Jesus. Amen. Amen. And because we are conforming to Jesus, we can have this beauty, we can have this expression of nature around us, and see it and understand it and value it. Amen. Amen? And so the importance of praying. And then finally, to pray, Lord, let your will be done on earth as it is in heaven. Right? And we don't understand that it's a dynamic thing, that we, the church, have the authority to establish God's kingdom from heaven and God's will in heaven here on this earth. It's up to us. Because when you do pray, the kingdom comes and the will is done. And when you don't pray, the kingdom don't happen and the will don't happen either. Amen? And so it's on our responsibility to establish God's kingdom in our midst. It's our responsibility to bring down the will of God that is in heaven, bring it down to earth through prayer. Amen. That's what we can't be like, oh yes, Lord, I came to pray 5 minutes, fell asleep, and praise God, I feel like super spiritual now. We can't do that. It's got to be real prayer. It's got to be real intercession. It's got to be Jesus in the Gethsemane praying and interceding that God's will be done. Hallelujah. Amen. Amen. There's a real life story. I don't know if you've heard about the miracle at Dunkirk. They made a movie about the miracle at Dunkirk. It's about, you know, in the Second World War. How many think Hitler was evil? Anybody think Hitler was evil? Not really? Sort of? Yes, very evil, right? Very evil? Yes. Very evil. Yeah, okay. At least we agree on one thing, you know? Well, he was an evil man. He was an antichrist, type of antichrist that came to this world to establish chaos, hate for the Jews, destruction over the whole world, control over the whole world. And that was his plan, and he was a demonic kind of a man. And they were about to destroy the English army that was in Europe. They're about to destroy, I don't know how many, 100,000 men, or I don't know how many, but it was the most part of the English army. They were about to be destroyed by the Nazis. But there was a man in England, when England used to pray, because I don't think England prays anymore. When England used to be Christian, because I don't think England is Christian anymore. But when England was Christian, and when there was a man in prayer, I think his name was Rhys Howell, he and all of England knew what was happening. They knew the danger that all of the English army was in at that moment. And this man prayed. Oh, this one man prayed and changed the course of history. With no reasoning, no way to explain it, the German army stopped, and just at the right time, thousands and thousands of private boats and military, navy boats and everything crossed the channel, picked up 100,000 men in one day, and took them back to safety. But who was doing the real work? Rhys Howell, the prayer man, praying for that army, protecting that army. That's the power of the prayer of Emmanuel. That's the power of it. One man, one woman that knows how to pray. Not a religious prayer, a real prayer. A Jesus kind of prayer. And so that's the importance of the Lord's Prayer. So why don't we pray and ask, Lord, help me to pray. Lord, man, my prayers have been so gay. Yeah, that's, you know, or so lesbian. I don't know what, you know, I don't know what the gay version is or the girl version is, but our prayers have been so weak, so religious, so misfounded, Lord. Forgive us. Forgive us for being so gay, Lord. Forgive us for being so weak. Forgive us for being so religious, Lord. So simple-minded, Father. Forgive us, Lord. We really want to learn how to pray. Lord, teach us how to pray, because only releasing the power of Emmanuel in the church are we going to really do the work of God. Releasing the presence of Emmanuel. That's why that third message was about the need to pray effective prayers. I hope and I pray that after this meeting today, you would go out with your heart burdened to pray an effective prayer to establish and to release the Emmanuel in your own life, in your family, in your home, in the church, in the city, in the county, in the state, in the nation, in the world. That we would be, I hate the word prayer warriors because it's so religious. But it really is a battle. And it really is a commitment to connect with the God of heaven through prayer. And so, I just pray for a spirit of prayer. But also, I would like to pray that you would allow God's Spirit to do a deeper work in your life. I feel that we've been not like that lady that was willing to pay whatever price for what she wanted to get. We've kept God at bay and saying, Lord, I'm only willing to do this. I'm only willing to do that. And God says, no, if you're not willing to do the whole thing, don't even come. If you're not willing to sacrifice everything for me, don't even try to appear that you want it all. No, you don't really want it all. You just want what you want, when you want it, how you want it. And God doesn't go by your rules. He goes by His rules. It's a kingdom. He is the King. And He demands prayer. He demands obedience. He demands character, commitment. So, Father, we've fallen so short of Emmanuel, Father, and forgive us. Forgive us, Lord. But looking at this masterpiece, we're beginning to realize how much we need to grow and give and sacrifice and love and caress. And we haven't done it the way that pleases you, Father. And so we pray that you'd forgive us. Forgive me, Lord, for being a gay pastor. Forgive me, Lord, for not committing totally to the purpose, to the objective, to the plan. And I do commit totally to the plan, Father. And I pray that you would guide us and lead us. And keep on speaking to us. Keep on revealing, Lord, your truth to our lives, Father. Thank you, Lord, for this morning. Thank you for your grace. We bless our little rock. We bless our beautiful rock. We bless Jesus. We caress his face. We love him. We want more of him. We want to be with him always. And we want to thank you, Father. In the name of Jesus.

0: Here is an interesting fact about nature. Did you know that a lightning bolt is 5 times hotter than the surface of the sun? Keep listening to Radio Alabastro to learn more interesting facts about nature.
1: From the Word of God, Jeremiah chapter 29, verses 11 through 13. For I know the plans I have for you, declares the Lord. Plans to prosper you and not to harm you. Plans to give you hope and a future. Then you will call on me and come and pray to me, and I will listen to you. You will seek me and find me when you seek me with all your heart. 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

Glory to God. Today we want to talk to you about knowledge that transforms conduct. We know that every time we listen to a preaching, every time we're at church and we listen to the Word of God, that knowledge that we're receiving, the question is it transforming my conduct? And that's why I wanted to talk to you today, because not too long ago we were talking about the difference between a changed mind and a transformed mind. A changed mind, it's like the Pharaoh. He used to change his mind every time a plague would come upon him and upon Egypt and his people, and he would have a change of mind. So what God ultimately wants with the knowledge that we're receiving through the Word of God is a transformed conduct, a transformed mind. So there's knowledge that just fills our heads, our minds with information, but it just stays as information. And maybe we have a change of conduct, but it's temporary. Just like the Pharaoh, just like when, we have trials and tribulations and we look for a church and we seek God and we hear the preaching and we have a change of conduct. But God wants a transformed conduct through the knowledge that we're receiving, and that knowledge that we're receiving is through the preaching, through the gospel, through the ministry. Siervo, he used a passage in the Bible in John chapter 14, verse 8. When you remember when Philip said, "Lord, show us the Father." And Jesus was like, he said, I've been with you for so long, and yet hast thou not known me? And he tells him, Philip, he that has seen me has seen the Father. And how sayest thou, show us the Father?

But this is the interesting point that Siervo pointed out. In the verse 10, when it says, believest thou not that I am the Father? Or in the Father, I'm sorry. Because that's the important part. He didn't say, you know, you don't believe that I'm the Father. No, he said, you don't believe that I am in the Father and the Father in me? Just like, I don't know if you're seeing the Father through the message that Siervo gives us. I don't know if you're seeing the gospel, if you're seeing God, if you're seeing, you know, through Siervo's conduct, through his life, through his preachings. I truly believe that Siervo's life, his conduct, his works, his preachings, even his songs, everything is a continuation still of Jesus coming to the earth, coming to this world. The same preachings, the same gospel, the same miracles. It's a continuation. We still have to see God in Siervo, in the gospel, in the preaching, through it all. You know, that's why he said in verse 10, when he says, believest thou not that I am in the Father and the Father in me, the words that I speak unto you, I speak not of myself, but of the Father that dwells in me. He's the one that does the works, but it's saying the Father that dwells. We believe that the Father, that the gospel, that Jesus dwells in this ministry, in Siervo, in what we're listening to. And he is the one that does the works. That's why he says in verse 11, believe me that I am in the Father and the Father in me. Or else believe me for the very work's sake. Look at the works that this ministry has. All the fruits that it's produced. How many churches, how many, you know, things that Siervo has built and constructed. And that's just the human material part of it, but even greater in the spiritual. There's a conduct that we have as an example that if we pay attention to it, if we understand it, it will transform our conduct. So many believers think that knowing the gospel means attending church, listening to the preachings, or even memorizing Bible verses. But Siervo, in this message, he was teaching us that true knowledge always produces a transformed mind. If it's true knowledge of the gospel, the fruit of that, the outcome, what it should produce is a transformed life. That's why there's so many churches and so many religions and so many things that people believe in and follow and are true to it, but it doesn't produce a transformed life. People go in and out of Christian concerts and come out being the same or even worse. There's things that we need to understand, that we have to question ourselves. Is the word that I'm listening to, is the gospel that I'm in, is the knowledge that I'm receiving, is it transforming my conduct? Or is it just making me have a change of heart? Or if it's just a temporary, circumstantial change that I'm having? Because sometimes we hear stuff like, when we hear information about how food is being processed now, we're like, yeah, I'm not having fast food anymore. Or we say, okay, I'm not going to do this, I'm not going to do that. But then later on again, we're back to our old selves. So, you know, that was just information that we obtained that just, you know, made a temporary change. But true knowledge transforms our conduct. It doesn't just change it. We were talking about the metamorphosis, how a caterpillar turns into a butterfly. It doesn't change back. It doesn't change its mind and say, you know, I want to go back to crawling into the leaves. We were saying last preaching. But why do many Christians continue living the same, or why do we
continue living the same way after years and years and years in the gospel. Years in palabra miel, in sweet word. Years in listening to siervo. Years of going to retreats. That's what siervo told us right now to the pastors when we got there. He's like, you know, we continue coming here. And sometimes, you know, most of us are living the same way. We still have the same, you know, fighting our same demons, our same sins. And we don't grow, we don't prosper. Because maybe we just have a general idea of the gospel, but we haven't really ever understood its true essence. How many of us have been in church all our lives? I've been. And it's scary. That's why, you know, when Siervo says that, you know, he taught this and he preached this, I was like, man, I've been in church all my life. I've been listening to preachings all my life. And I've thankfully always been in this same ministry since El Apostle Rios and Siervo now. I haven't jumped around, thankfully. But, wow, I mean, we've had huge servants of God teaching us, preaching to us. And that's what Jesus was telling Philip. You haven't understand, you haven't seen God in what I'm saying and what I'm doing. You know, sometimes we don't see God in what Siervo does or teaches us, or, you know, the examples that he gives us. We don't understand it. We don't see it. That's why there's no transformation. Someone who truly understands the gospel, you know, their speech is transformed. The way they talk, the way they think, a transformed mind. Even your reactions. Siervo gave us the example of Martha and Mary. They were both in the same circumstance. They both had Jesus in their house. They both heard the word of Jesus, his preachings, his teachings. And they both had the same brother that died. But when that trial, that tribulation came, when that death of a family, of a loved family member, the conduct of Martha and the conduct of Mary were very distinct. They were very different. One proved, gave the evidence of true knowledge, because Mary used to sit at the feet of Jesus, listening to the word. Although Martha apparently was doing a great job, you know, serving and preparing the food and everything she was doing. But the key here was the message, the word, the preaching that Jesus was giving. It transformed Mary's life to the point where when her brother died, her conduct was different. She proved, she gave the fruit of the word that she was listening, that knowledge that she was receiving changed her conduct. But Martha heard the same preachings. She was there also in the same house, same brother, same chaotic situation of a family member dying. A totally different conduct of, you know, the fact that she ran out after Jesus was like, I'm going to tell Jesus in his face, if you were here, my brother wouldn't have died. Just like when we say, God, if you were real, you know, why didn't you answer? Or my prayer, if you really exist, why, you know, did my brother had to die or my mom had to die? And, you know, she felt like it was Jesus' fault. Sometimes we feel that way, like when we lose a family member, like we ask God, God, why? Why did you do this? Why did you have to do this? He was such a nice person, or he never did anything wrong. I don't know what the case may be, but because our minds are still, you know, we think like the world.
Our minds haven't been transformed by the knowledge that we've been receiving by the word of God. Because, you know, it's not just information. God doesn't want you to just to fill your head with information. He needs you to acquire knowledge, but a knowledge that's going to change your conduct. And that's what Siervo, you know, he gave so many examples. You know, he gave a story of an elderly woman who entered a store to buy expensive fabric. You know, the fabric they use in Santiago. And because of the way she was dressed, she was stereotyped and everybody assumed that she couldn't afford it. But she knew she had enough money. You know? So, you know, it's the same way that Sibyl was saying. It's the same way. Believers should come to Christ not merely to listen. You know, we don't go to the mall just to window shop. You know, you got to be ready to pay the price. You know, even if it costs a lot of money, but the gospel always requires commitment. You know, it requires us to serve, to congregate. There's a cost. There's a price to be paid. But it's, you know, we pay the price and we do it. We serve and after work, we're tired, but we go anyway because we want to hear a message. But we're understanding the message. It's developing something inside of us. You know, it's not an observation or mere observation, but God wants interpretation. Interpretation. A lot of people, we just go to church to observe. We're just watching, looking, observing, and sometimes we're even judging because we don't understand, we don't interpret what's going on around us. I want to do a separate preaching about the prophet Amos, because Siervo gave a beautiful example about Amos that we're going to talk about in another preaching. But Amos, you know, God asked Amos, what do you see? He didn't ask, what did you memorize or what did you read? I mean, God was pretty clear in the vision that he gave him and asking him, hey, you know, what do you see? You have to interpret that. Because God wanted to see what Amos was seeing. Because God could be showing him something, but what are you seeing? What are you interpreting? God is not looking for people who can discern his revelation, not merely repeat it. It's got to go beyond that. That's why true knowledge produces transformation. If the knowledge that you're receiving, it's not the true gospel, if it's not the true word of God, it's not going to transform you. And if it is, but you're not understanding, it's not going to transform you. Because you're not understanding the knowledge, the power of the word that we're receiving through Siervo. It has to make a change. It has, not a change, but it has to transform you. It has to transform me. That's the fruit. That's the evidence. That's what produces a new way of living. You know, you're making new decisions, a renewed thinking, different reactions, a transformed life. And that is what Paul wrote, walk in newness of life. Because Christianity is not merely about learning more. It's about becoming more like Christ. So we gotta ask ourselves, has my knowledge changed my conduct? Or am I just having change of mind? You know, I understand, I hear it. But, you know, when I say I understand, I mean, I understand you're speaking in English, you're speaking in Spanish. I understand what you're saying, but no change of conduct. You gotta ask yourself, can people see Christ in the way I live, in the way I talk? Or do I simply know about God and I really don't walk
like I'm supposed to be walking? Am I still growing? Or have I just become spiritually comfortable? That's why we can't be lukewarm. We're going to be vomited from God's mouth. God wants us to show the evidence of true knowledge. I repeat, it's not how much we know about God, because I bet you know a lot of verses and a lot of stories. We've learned a lot through the First Testament of the God who was, and then and through the New Testament, the God who is, and the God who is coming for his church, the eternal God. We're learning through, you know, putting these two together, plus the revelation that God's giving us through Siervo's life, through the preaching, that has to develop a change of conduct in us. Something that really scared me was when Siervo said that salvation basically is going to come down to conduct. Whether you're going to be saved or not, it's going to come down to your conduct. That's scary. That's deep. That's why you have to pay a real close attention to your conduct. The way you speak, the way you think, the way you act, the way you react. It's all going to come down to your conduct. That's what the gospel, you know, it's triggering your conduct. Everything comes down to conduct. If I hope this is opening up your mind. We all have problems with our conduct. And that's what the gospel is for. To transform our conduct. Our salvation depends on our conduct to be transformed. Don't take it lightly. Don't get used to the way you are. Or don't get used to the way you think. You know, the Bible's full of examples that, you know, be careful to rely on what you think and what you feel. Because our hearts plays tricks on us. Our minds does the same thing. Unless it has been transformed by the gospel, by the word of God. And the evidence, it's on our conduct. And our salvation is going to be based, it's going to depend on our conduct. Wow. Because the gospel is salvation. And the gospel is, it's the preaching. God, you know, Siervo once said, and it really struck me, and it was powerful because he said, more than Jesus' death, the word, the preaching that he gave, that was more. That was beyond the miracles. It was beyond everything that Jesus did on earth. It's the word he had. He died for that word. You know, I know he died for our sins and for our sickness. And he died, you know, because he loved us. Jesus, you know, he gave his life because he loved us. Yes. But over that, on top of that, more importantly, he did it to obey God. His obedience to God. And that obedience came through the knowledge. That's why I don't know what you see on the cross. People just see Jesus dying on the cross. But we don't see God giving us eternal life through the cross. You see, we see the same thing, but we interpret differently. That's why the people were like, you know, the Roman soldiers were like, hey, you know, if you're truly the true God, get off that cross. Show us that you're the true God. Not knowing that showing that he was the true God meant staying on the cross. I don't know if you understand what I'm trying to say. But depends what you see. There's two, you know, very bad men crucified next to Jesus. One of them saw one thing
one of them saw another thing. One of them was saved, the other one wasn't. And they were both looking at the same Jesus on the cross with different interpretation. That's why the spies that went into the promised land, only Joshua and Caleb saw, you know, they saw the same giants. They saw the same obstacles. They saw the same problems, but they both interpreted different. They both spoke of it differently. One of them were positive, you know, hey, God gave us this land. We're going to fight it. We're going to win it. We're going to conquer. And the other ones were like, hey, we can't do this. This is impossible. They're going to destroy us. It's terrible. The way, that's why there's a lot of people who are very negative. They go through trials and tribulations, and all they see, just like the Israelites, would just see the desert and would only, you know, complain about the heat. There's no water, no food. But they didn't see the power, the glory of God in the desert. They what about, you know, the food that would descend from the heavens? What about the cloud? What about the fire? What about the Red Sea parting? What about that? So that's why we never interpret the things that happen to us, the things we hear, the things we read in the Bible, the preachings that we listen to, the retreats that we go. You know, sometimes I don't know what we go for. Are we truly understanding? That's why all this takes, you know, a lot of our willpower. That's why we pray before every service. God, open my mind. I want to understand. I want to see. I want to interpret. There's a lot of examples that I want to give you, but we're going to take this slow. We're going to go step by step. There's a lot of stories in the Bible that show how many examples of people who never interpreted. They didn't understand. They didn't get the idea of the big picture. And that's what God wants you to see. And that's the teachings that we received in this retreat, the Emmanuel. We're going to give a lot of word about this. There's a lot to say, a lot to preach about. But I hope that this is not just information that you're acquiring. It's not just another message, another preaching, another sermon. Bible studies, you know, we can't study the Bible. It's not about studying the Bible. It's not about, you know, just listening to preachings and just going to retreats. It's about understanding what you're listening. And it's about acquiring knowledge through the gospel, through the preaching. But a knowledge that is going to transform my life, my conduct, the way I think, the way I talk, my decisions, my reactions. Everything must be transformed. May God bless you. May God help us understand His word. And we praise God for the opportunity to listen to this word. And for Siervo's life that, you know, he has given us years and years and years of preachings, of teachings. But has it changed our conduct? Am I understanding the spirit of the preaching? What God is really trying to tell me? Am I understanding? Am I seeing? Am I, you know, there's a blind man that was healed by Jesus that didn't understand how he was, you know, healed. Even the Pharisees kept bugging them, and they asked them like seven times, a bunch of times, you know, how did he heal you? They were more interested in the healing that Jesus did on the Sabbath than the purpose behind the healing in the Sabbath. I don't think we're understanding what God really wants us to understand. That's why he said, haven't I been so long time with you? And yet hast thou not known me?
You haven't seen the Father. You haven't seen God in this ministry, in the preachings you hear in Seattle. That's what God is asking us today. And he wants us to believe that, like Jesus said, I am in the Father and the Father in me. Look at their works. We have the Holy Spirit. We should be able to discern and interpret that what we hear is the true gospel and the true word of God. And it has to make a transformation in our lives. And it has to be done now, because now is the time to make that transformation before Jesus returns. If Jesus returns and our lives haven't been transformed, what awaits is the tribulation. God wants to save us through his word. Those are the tools that we need to make the transformation. We have everything we need. Now we just got to understand it and do it. Thank you. God bless everybody. We're from the Church of Jesus Christ, Sweet Word in Carson City. 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

0: verse 1 says, "Remember also your Creator in the days of your youth, before the evil days come and the years draw near, of which you will say, 'I have no pleasure in them.'"
1: From God's Word, Isaiah 41:10 says, "Fear not, for I am with you. Be not dismayed, for I am your God. I will strengthen you. Yes, I will help you. I will hold you with my righteous right hand." Isaiah 41, verse 10.

0: 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We believe it. 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

This is what I believe God tells me. And I know if I ask this, everything here, I believe, and most of you by television would say, I want him to breathe on me. And I appreciate that hunger and that thirst and that desire, but that's not what I'm talking about. There are some of you here tonight, you really need it badly. I mean badly. I don't know what it is. It may be sin. It may be hurt. It may be discouragement. It may be pain. It may be disillusionment. It may be you've lost faith. It's a terrible thing to lose your faith. You've watched the flame flicker and die until there's nothing left but a dying ember. And he tells you tonight, I'm going to blow on it and spring it to life again. I don't know your need, but maybe you're in a cave. You're where Elijah is or was. He's got better things for you than to rot in a hole in the ground. He's got a chariot of fire waiting for you. Do you hear what I'm telling you? If that need is really there up in the balcony, the main floor of the choir, out on the preachers, I don't care who it is, you earnestly, hungrily need desperately for him to breathe on you. I don't mean you just want a touch from God, but you need it desperately. I want you to step out. I want you to come. Heaven will see you. The Holy Ghost will see you. They'll watch you walk down these aisles. I want you to come.

0: From the book of Psalm, chapter 91, verse 1 and 2. He who dwells in the secret place of the Most High shall abide under the shadow of the Almighty. I will say of the Lord, He is my refuge and my fortress, my God, in Him I will trust. Psalm 91, verse 1 and 2.
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This is a fun fact about the human body. Did you know that your lungs don't just take in oxygen and expel carbon dioxide? 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This was a fun fact about the human body.

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Did you know that an inch of rain is equivalent to about 10 to 15 inches of snow? 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

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God is faithful,

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Halleluja, Amen, Halleluja, Amen, Halleluja, Amen, Halleluja, Amen, Halleluja.

from the Word of God, Jeremiah chapter 29, verses 11 through 13. For I know the plans I have for you, declares the Lord. Plans to prosper you and not to harm you. Plans to give you hope and a future. Then you will call on me and come and pray to me, and I will listen to you. You will seek me and find me when you seek me with all your heart. Jeremiah 29, verses 11 through 13.

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0: A reading from the Book of Psalms, Psalm 138. I will praise you with my whole heart. Before the gods, I will sing praises to you. I will worship toward your holy temple and praise your name. For your loving kindness and your truth, for you have magnified your word above all your name. In the day when I cried out, you answered me and made me bold with strength in my soul. All the kings of the earth shall praise you, O Lord, when they hear the words of your mouth. Yes, they shall sing of the ways of the Lord, for great is the glory of the Lord. Though the Lord is on high, he regards the lowly, but the proud he knows from afar. Though I walk in the midst of trouble, you will revive me. 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The Lord will perfect that which concerns me. Your mercy, O Lord, endures forever. Do not forsake the works of your hands. Psalm 138.
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virtually everywhere, from soil moisture and ice caps to the cells inside our own bodies. Depending on factors like location, fat index, age, and sex, the average human is between 55 and 60% water. At birth, human babies are even wetter. Being 75% water, they are swimmingly similar to fish. But their water composition drops to 65% by their first birthday. So what role does water play in our bodies? And how much do we actually need to drink to stay healthy? The H2O in our bodies works to cushion and lubricate joints, regulate temperature, and to nourish the brain and spinal cord. Water isn't only in our blood. An adult's brain and heart are almost three-quarters water. That's roughly equivalent to the amount of moisture in a banana. Lungs are more similar to an apple at 83%, and even seemingly dry human bones are 31% water. If we are essentially made of water and surrounded by water, why do we still need to drink so much? Well, each day we lose 2 to 3 liters through our sweat, urine, and bowel movements, and even just from breathing. While these functions are essential to our survival, we need to compensate for the fluid loss. Maintaining a balanced water level is essential to avoid dehydration or overhydration, both of which can have devastating effects on overall health. At first detection of low water levels, sensory receptors in the brain's hypothalamus signal the release of antidiuretic hormone. When it reaches the kidneys, it creates aquaporins, special channels that enable blood to absorb and retain more water, leading to concentrated dark urine. Increased dehydration can cause notable drops in energy, mood, skin moisture, and blood pressure, as well as signs of cognitive impairment. A dehydrated brain works harder to accomplish the same amount as a normal brain, and it even temporarily shrinks because of its lack of water. Overhydration, or hyponatremia, is usually caused by overconsumption of water in a short amount of time. Athletes are often the victims of overhydration because of complications in regulating water levels in extreme physical conditions. Whereas the dehydrated brain amps up the production of antidiuretic hormone, the overhydrated brain slows or even stops releasing it into the blood. Sodium electrolytes in the body become diluted, causing cells to swell. In severe cases, the kidneys can't keep up with the resulting volumes of dilute urine. Water intoxication then occurs, possibly causing headache, vomiting, and in rare instances, seizures or death. But that's a pretty extreme situation. On a normal day-to-day basis, maintaining a well-hydrated system is easy to manage for those of us fortunate enough to have access to clean drinking water. For a long time, conventional wisdom said that we should drink 8 glasses a day. That estimate has since been fine-tuned. Now, the consensus is that the amount of water we need to imbibe depends largely on our weight and environment. The recommended daily intake varies from between 2.5 to 3.7 liters of water for men and about 2 to 2.7 liters for women, a range that is pushed up or down if we are healthy, active, old, or overheating. While water is the healthiest hydrator, other beverages, even those with caffeine like coffee or tea, replenish fluids as well. And water within food makes up about a fifth of our daily H2O intake. Fruits and vegetables like strawberries, cucumbers, and even broccoli are over 90% water and can supplement liquid intake while providing valuable nutrients and fiber. Drinking well might also have various long-term benefits. Studies have shown that optimal hydration can lower the chance of stroke, help manage diabetes, and potentially reduce the risk of certain types of cancer. No matter what, getting the right amount of liquid makes a world of difference in how you'll feel, think, and function day to day.

Galatians chapter 5, verse 22 and 23. But the fruit of the Spirit is love, joy, peace, long-suffering, kindness, goodness, faithfulness, gentleness, self-control. Against such, there is no law. Galatians chapter 5, verse 22 and 23.

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0: Here is an interesting fact about clouds. 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

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Praise God.

us reason together, saith the Lord of hosts. Though your sins be as scarlet, they shall be as white as snow. Though they be red like crimson, they shall be white like wool.

0: Estás escuchando RadioAlabastro.com, alabanza y adoración que edifica tu vida.
1: The second book of Timothy, chapter 2, verse 22 states, "So flee youthful passions and pursue righteousness, faith, love, and peace, along with those who call on the Lord from a pure heart."